0: Do you think there's an actual reality and truth about who God is?
1: God is something different to everyone.
2: It sounds like you have a high value for children.
3: Yeah.
2: How do you feel about abortion?
4: Do you know the Bible says all liars love their part in the lake of fire? You having a tough time with what I'm saying?
5: I'm just getting a little over it, honestly.

0: Eyes, do you think there's an afterlife?
1: Yeah, I think you go somewhere.
0: Somewhere?
1: Yeah, I think heaven or hell, personally.
0: Would you ever get on a plane and say, oh, I don't know where I'm going, just going somewhere? Wouldn't you like to know where you're going?
1: Yeah, but I feel like that's impossible to know.
0: Are you sure?
1: I'm not sure, but I feel that way. Yeah. Like, maybe it's impossible to know.
0: It's impossible to fly, did you know that?
1: No,
0: but we've found a way around it.
1: Yeah.
0: You know, years ago they thought people couldn't fly. So it is possible to know where you're going. Did you know that?
1: What? How is it possible? So you can, like, talk to dead people?
0: No, but do you believe the Bible?
1: Yeah.
0: Well, there's your authority. It's the highest authority on earth. It's God's word, and it tells us that we can know where we're going and when we die. Do you believe the Bible?
2: Yeah, because I was raised Christian, but there's a thousand different religions. Who knows who's right?
1: Yeah.
0: So there...
2: It's the beginning of time. Everybody's believed in a deity of some sort.
0: Yeah, it's hard not to because of creation. Creation tells us there's a creator. But don't you remember the first of the first and second of the Ten Commandments? They explain what you've just said.
2: Okay.
0: Do you remember what they are?
2: Not exactly by number, but go ahead, you can tell me.
0: Yeah. You shall have no other gods before me. In other words, don't make up a false god, false religion. Man tends to do that. We make a god to suit ourselves. I did it before I was a Christian. Made a god that was kind of cuddly and snuggly and happy with me.
1: Yeah.
0: Do you know why we die according to the Bible?
2: Nope.
0: Do you?
1: No.

0: Because of wages, did you know that?
1: Did you say because of wages?
0: Wages, yeah. Oh. It's a famous Bible verse. Do you remember this verse, the wages of sin is death?
2: I don't even know which Bible. There's a lot of Bibles out there.
0: Yeah, well, it's in all the Bibles, but there's different versions. There's versions for the Chinese, versions for the Russians, Australians, English version, old version, new versions. But they all say death is payment by God for our sins. The wages of sin is death. It's like a judge in a court of law has a criminal that's committed multiple murders, rapes, and he says, you've earned the death sentence. This is your wages. This is what we're paying you. And sin is so serious to God that he's given us the death sentence. We're all waiting to die. We're on capital punishment. We're on death row because we've sinned against God. Now, do you believe that you're sinful enough for God to put you to death?
2: I guess so. Everybody does.
0: What about you? Are you a good person or are you evil?
1: A little bit of both.
0: A little bit of both?
1: Just kidding.
3: All right, guys, I got a question for you. Are there certain things in this world that make you really angry?
4: I mean, I don't get angry a lot. I just feel like it's not really useful to waste the energy on that, you know, whatever is making you angry, so.
3: Do you think there are certain things that make God angry?
4: I don't believe so. So I went to a Christian high school, so we had a theology class where they actually talked about this, and it's more like God is an energy. He's not actually a being, so, you know, and it's emotion, so emotions are tied to beings. So I don't think, and it's kind of just like, contradictive. So I don't believe God can actually be angry, considering that he's not a being.
3: And where do you get that from? Like, what do you base that on?
4: So theology, I mean, so I went there for 2 years, and one of the pastors, he was constantly preaching about God. We were learning about even the other theologies, you know. And that's one of the biggest like concepts that he taught in that class is, you know, God is not a being. Jesus and God is a different, you know, Jesus is a son and he's actually an actual being, but God is not, he's just energy.
3: Biblically speaking, God is a person, right? I mean, the Bible teaches that God is actually, he's one being, but he manifests himself in three persons, the Father, the Son, and the Holy Spirit. Right, and so obviously God created the universe. Yeah. God made man in his image, the Bible actually says, which give its indication that God has obviously personality and so forth. And one of the things that the Bible teaches is that God is angry with the wicked.
4: It's kind of just a subjective, compared to like who you ask, because you know everyone's going to have different point of views on God and you know the Bible and all that. So
3: you know that's an interesting point. You know, what do you think about this? Do you think that it's okay for us as people to have our own image of God, or do you think there's an actual reality and truth about who God is?
5: God is something good for everyone, but something different to everyone.
3: If we had contradictory views about God, like you thought he was this way and I thought he was that way, could we both be right, or does one of us have to be wrong?
5: I think they could both be right. It's just in my relationship with him, he might tell me how to live my life, and he might be guiding someone in a completely different path, but it doesn't mean it's wrong. It's just where they need to be.
3: Eddie, you mentioned Jesus. What are your thoughts about Jesus? Who do you think he was, and what do you think is true about him?
4: So from what I've learned and what people have taught me, it's just that he was God's son, and he died for our sins. He sent him here so that we didn't, you know, have to repent for everyone else's sins. So
3: what are sins, and how do we know what they are?
4: That's a good question. That is a very good question.
6: Imagine you are an eyewitness to a crime. Let's say you saw a bank robbery go down. And you know the guy who did it. He's not a close friend, but you know the guy who did it. And instead of keeping the money for himself, he donated it to a local charity, an orphanage. So now these orphans have money, they have food, they have shelter, they have life-saving medicine. Now your dilemma is, do I turn this guy in? He's probably going to go to jail. The money has to go back. The kids are going to go without. Or do you let the orphans keep the money? That's the dilemma. What would you do?
7: I think I would let the guy, I think I'd let him be all right. You know, I wouldn't turn him in.
6: You wouldn't turn him in?
7: No.
6: So it sounds like you have a high value for children.
3: I take it?
7: Yeah.
6: How do you feel about abortion?
7: I think it just depends, man, on the situation for me.
6: Yeah. Do you believe it's a baby in the womb?
7: At a certain point, yeah.
6: Now, when is that point? Does science get to dictate that? Do you and I get to dictate that? Who gets to decide that?
7: I guess science would.
6: And so science would come along and say that, well, it's a fetus. And the word fetus tells us when it is, not what it is, right? So you were once a teenager. It's like coming along saying, he's not human, he's just a teenager.
7: Yeah.
6: Right. It's not human, it's just a fetus.

0: It's just a stage of life. Now, some people come along and they say, well, it's just a blob of tissue. But you and I are just blob of tissue. It's just bigger blob of tissues.
1: Yeah.
0: So what is the difference between a preborn and a newborn, where we could say, hey, you know what? We can kill the preborn, but not the newborn.

0: after 21 days because it has a heartbeat?
1: I mean, I think you could make a good argument for it, for sure.
0: So most women have an abortion between the 7th and 10th week, long after they even find out that they were even pregnant.
1: Yeah.
0: Right?
1: Yeah.
0: So should we, would there ever be a case where we could say, you know what, abortion should be legal, allow that woman to be able to choose because of this reason? What is that reason?
1: Well, their argument would be that they're not ready to take care of a child, right? So.
0: Well, what about adoption then?
1: Yeah. Yeah, I mean, that's always an option for sure.
0: So answer this question. It's okay to kill a baby in the womb when?
1: I don't know. I don't know when that is. I don't know if it's okay.
0: Yeah.
1: Yeah.
0: Yeah. So I would say that it's not okay. I wasn't going to get into this with you, but I wanted to throw you for a loop, right? Makes you, kind of makes you
1: for
0: think.
1: For sure.
0: Right?
1: Yeah, yeah, yeah.
2: No, I think I'm a good person.
3: Okay.
2: Yeah, but I don't think I don't sin. Like, I'm sure I have sinned.
3: Okay. I'm going to try and change your mind about that. Okay. I'll tell you a little story. A girl was watching a sheep eating green grass, and she thought how nice and white the sheep looked against the green grass. Then it began to snow, and she thought how dirty the sheep now looked against the white snow. Same sheep, different background. Mm-hmm. Can you see that?
2: Yeah.
3: So I'm going to let it snow. Okay. To show you yourself in God's eyes. I'm going to use the whiteness, the snowy white righteousness of God's Ten Commandments.
2: Okay.
3: Go to the ninth. How many lies have you told in your life?
2: I don't know.
3: Quite a few?
2: Probably.
3: And what about you?
4: I try not to lie, but everybody does it eventually.
3: Ever stolen something in your whole life, even if it's small?
2: No.
3: Really?
2: Yeah, my dad's a cop. I ain't stealing nothing.
3: Your dad's a cop?
2: Hell to the not, not stealing
3: So the
2: anything.
3: Law is close to you?
2: Yes, very much
3: What
2: so.
3: About you? Ever stolen
4: I'm
3: something?
4: I plead the Fifth Amendment.
3: Okay, so plead the Fifth. I like that. Ever use God's name in vain?
2: Of course.
3: What about you?
4: Yep.
3: Would you use your mother's name as a cuss word?
2: My mom's name?
3: Yeah,
2: no.
3: Instead of saying a filth
2: word. Well, that's a tricky question. No, I'm just kidding. No.
3: Why not?
2: Because it's my mom.
3: You respect her.
2: Yeah, sometimes,
3: her.
2: Most of the time, when she's not being crazy.
3: Yeah. You'd never use her name as a substitute for a filth word beginning with S to express disgust, but you've taken the holy name of God, a name that godly Jews won't even speak or write down because it's so holy, and used it as a substitute for that filth word to express disgust. It's called blasphemy. So serious, it's punishable by death. One to go, and I appreciate your honesty and your patience. Jesus said, if you look at a woman and lust for her, you commit adultery with her in your heart. Have you ever looked at a woman with lust?
4: Of course not.
3: That's sarcasm. Have you ever looked with lust?
2: At a woman? Maybe,
3: no.
2: If she's hot enough.
3: Seriously?
2: I'm just kidding.
3: Yeah, I'm glad. See, have you looked with lust?
2: Yes, of course.
3: So, guys, I'm not judging you, but you both told me that you're lying. Well, you haven't stolen because your father's a cop. Lying, thieving, blasphemous, adulterers at heart. And you have to face God on Judgment Day. So here's the big question.
4: Did I say any of those things?
3: No. You were pleading the Fifth for the stealing.
4: Yeah.
3: Yeah. Which kind of says something. So here's this is the reason I'm doing this. If God judges you by the Ten Commandments on Judgment Day, do you think you'd be innocent or guilty?
2: Guilty. Plead the
4: Fifth.
3: Actually, there's no pleading the Fifth on Judgment Day.
5: Do you guys appreciate it when people shoot straight with you and don't, like, sugarcoat things?
6: No, 100%. Just get yeah. That's just how I am as a person. I'm just, like, very... I mean, it could come off as rude, but I'm just straight to the point, you know?
5: Yeah, because you can tell when somebody's just kind of telling you what you want to hear versus what you need to hear, right?
2: Yeah.
5: Okay, so I'm going to tell you guys what you need to hear today. And I'm doing this because I care about you, and I'm doing it in love.
6: Mm-hmm.
5: One of the biggest sins that the Bible talks about is the sin of idolatry. And idolatry is shaping God in your own image or in any other image, as opposed to the image that he has revealed about himself. You guys acknowledge that there's the law of non-contradiction. A cannot be A and non-A at the same time and in the same sense. I can't be here and not here at the same time and in the same sense. There's truth and there's reality. The most important thing is that we approach God based on what he's revealed about himself, because otherwise it's not the right God. Now we've entered into idolatry. And Eddie, I'm happy to hear you say that, man, you think about your eternity.
6: Mm-hmm.
5: What's more important than where we're gonna live forever?
6: Yep.
5: Listen, guys, there's a coming day of judgment, and hell is real and heaven is real. And the most important thing in the world is where we're gonna spend eternity. And I'm gonna cut to the chase with you, and I'm gonna just lay it out for you. God has given us his commandments. Those commandments are like a mirror. They reflect back to us what's true about ourselves. So let me ask you guys this. Let's just put it out on the table.

0: How many lies would you guys say you've told over the course of your lifetime?
1: Too many to count.
0: Yeah, too many to count. What would you call someone who's told more lies than they could even count?
1: A liar.
0: Jesus said that if you look with lust, you're guilty of adultery. You guys ever looked with sexual lust in your heart?
1: Oh, yeah, I mean, definitely. I mean, I think that's just embedded in human nature, I think.
0: Yeah. Yeah, if you've had sex out of marriage, too, that's fornication. Yeah. The Bible says fornicators won't inherit the kingdom of God. Mm-hmm. And so that's serious. You might, in your mind, think, oh, well, we love each other and this and that, but God has established boundaries and he's established where sex is good and right. But on the day of judgment, you'll give account for every lustful thought you've had, for every sexual encounter that you've had that was outside the bounds of marriage. That's serious, you know? If you've ever taken something that didn't belong to you, by God's standard, you'd be a thief. The Bible teaches if you've ever had unjust anger or hatred in your heart. We talked about the good anger, but there's the bad anger, right? The selfish anger, the hateful anger. If we've ever had that in our heart, we're even guilty of murder, you know, in God's sight. And guys, God is so thorough. He's not just gonna go on the basis of what you've done. He's gonna go on the basis of your thoughts, your motives, your intentions. So based on that, how well do you think you'd do on the day of judgment?
1: I mean, as of right now, probably not too well, honestly speaking. I mean,
0: Does that worry you, Eddie?
1: I'm thinking about it, yeah.
0: What about you, Nina? Does that concern you? How do you think you would do when you stand before God?
2: Probably not that good, yeah.
3: If I could convince you that Christianity is true, that Jesus is who he said that he was, would you be willing to become a Christian?
4: Yeah, I mean, I wouldn't say I'm... I would consider myself somewhat of a Christian. I'm not a... Would I say I'm a great Christian? No.
0: All right.
4: But yeah.
3: I'm going to go through the Ten Commandments. This is going to determine whether or not you're a good person or a bad person.
4: Okay.
3: Fair enough? How many lies do you think you've told over the course of your life? That's the ninth commandment. It says you shall not lie.
4: Man, I couldn't even tell you. Probably a lot, yeah.
3: Okay. The eighth commandment says you should not steal. How many things do you think you've stolen over the course of your life?
4: I don't know.
3: Like, cheated on a test, downloaded music off the internet.
4: I've downloaded a lot of music.
3: All right.
4: Yeah.
3: All right.
4: And I've probably cheated on a test or two.
3: All right, yeah. Have you ever used God's name in vain? It's called blasphemy.
4: Yeah.
3: Yeah, all right. You still think you're a good person?
4: I do.
3: Yeah. Now, is it because your thoughts on what good is about, like right here, and God's is like up here? What do you think?
4: I judge it by what my friends and family think of me.
3: Yeah?
4: That's how I judge how
3: I dare to say your buddies are going to not hang out with you if they think that you're a bad person, if you're going to steal from them, right?
4: Yeah.
3: Yeah. So we compare ourselves amongst ourselves, right? I'm not going to go hang out with the guy selling heroin. That's just not me.
4: Yeah.
3: But I'm also not going to go hang out with the person who is going to look down on me for just watching a football game. Get over yourself. It's just a football game. Stop being so legalistic and crazy.
4: Yeah.
3: Right? So we hang out with people that are kind of like-minded. But who gets to decide whether or not we really are good or bad? I would say God. What would you say?
4: I think there's a few different answers to that question. God being one of them. But I think...
3: Friends and family.
4: Our friends and family.
3: But if you stand before God... The day you die, and I hope it's not soon, right? If you stand before God and God says, why should I let you into heaven? You go, well, because I'm a good person. And he says, well, by whose standard? By Larry's standard? By your standard? Because my standard is the only standard that matters. I mean, would that make sense or am I off base?
4: No, I can see what you're saying.
3: Yeah, all right.
5: If you're guilty, will you go to heaven or hell?
6: Hopefully heaven, because he'll forgive me for my sins.
5: And what about you if you're found guilty on judgment day?
7: Same thing.
6: Same answer.
5: Yeah. Do you know the Bible says all liars love their part in the lake of fire? No thief, no adulterer, no fornicator will inherit the kingdom of God. I know this is painful, but there's a reason for this. Before you give someone a cure, you want to tell them about the disease. If they don't believe they've got a disease, they won't want the cure. I'm trying to bring you to a point where you'll say, man, I want everlasting life. I don't want death to seize on me. Tell me, what did God do for guilty sinners so we wouldn't have to go to hell? Do you know?
6: Jesus died.
5: Yeah, Jesus died on the cross for our sins.
6: Mm-hmm.
5: You and I broke God's law. Jesus paid the fine.
6: Yeah.
5: If someone pays your fine, a judge can let you go even though you're guilty. Justice can be done, but mercy can be extended because someone paid your fine. And even though you and I are sinful, even though we broke God's law, he loved us enough to send a Savior to suffer and die on the cross to take the punishment for our sins.
6: Mm-hmm.
5: That means God can dismiss your case. He can let you live forever. He can take the death sentence off you, all because of what Jesus did on the cross.
6: I believe that.
5: Is this making sense?
6: Yeah, I believe that.
5: You don't believe it?
7: Nope.
5: You having a tough time with

0: what I'm saying?
1: No, I'm just getting a little over it, honestly. We didn't know it was going to be so long or a religious thing in the first place. You didn't mention any of that stuff. So.
0: Well, I'm going to be real quick, okay?
1: Okay, thanks.
0: Okay, because I care about you. I love you enough to tell you the truth, because death is a serious thing. It's going to take all of us, and God takes no pleasure in our death. So Jesus then rose from the dead after he died for our sins, and God now offers you everlasting life as a free gift upon your repentance and faith in Jesus. Mm-hmm. So please think about what we're talking about.
2: Yeah.
0: You know, just get before the Lord and say, I've sinned against you. You gave me life, but I've used your name as a cuss word. I've done things I know are morally wrong. Please forgive me. And then willfully put your faith in Jesus, and God will grant you everlasting life as a free gift. Now, I found this very, very awkward, seriously. It's not been no fun for me because I can feel that you're not excited about what I'm saying, but I'm doing this because I love you and I want you to think about it. So will you think about it with a sense of seriousness?
2: Absolutely. I was raised in the church, so no problem. Yeah.
0: Your family Christians?
2: Yes.
0: So no doubt you're listening today because of their prayers.
2: Absolutely.
0: So do you have a Bible at home?
2: I do. I have a couple.
0: Okay. Guys, thanks for listening to me, and thank you for your patience. You could have stopped me in the middle of this, but you didn't. You let it keep going.
1: I appreciate it. Thanks.
0: Okay. Thank you, guys.
3: She seemed to be paying attention. He seemed to be wanting to leave as soon as possible. How do you deal with that?
0: Well, I was very awkward because he was actually whispering to her, let's get out of here. And I know why. Men love darkness rather than light because the deeds are evil. So we've got kind of two people in the dentist chair. One realizes you're drilling for a reason. The other one can't see the reason for the drilling. And he wants to get out of the seat because the seat's too hot in the kitchen. But I didn't want to let her go because I knew that she had a soft and honest heart. So more than likely, they were both doing things that are morally wrong. He wouldn't like the fact that being stopped, and that's what he knows where we'd be heading if she got right with God. So I could feel the resistance, but I wanted to stay with it because I really care about that lady, and I care about him. And who knows? John chapter 3 says the Holy Spirit is like the wind. You don't know where it's going to blow. He could come to Christ before she does, and so you just never know.
4: So my position would be, you're just like me. You broke God's commandments. And if God gives you justice, it makes sense that he's going to punish you to some degree. But because God is holy, you've heard that term, and he's perfect, he can't even look upon sin. It's like if I were to light a match, and I have fire right here, and I put a dried out leaf next to the fire must consume the leaf because their natures are opposed one to another. Does that make sense?
5: Yeah.
4: Yeah. So the Bible describes God as a consuming fire. And anything or anyone less than his nature will be consumed in his presence because he's holy. So the reason why hell exists, God never created it for man. He created it for demons. But people go to hell, his prison, because their natures are different than the nature of God. So it only takes one sin, if you would, to keep you out of heaven. So we broke God's law, and God, knowing that we would be punished if we stand before him in our current state, sent his son Jesus Christ, who was born of a virgin, who lived a perfect life, and he was condemned to die on a Roman cross overlooking the town dump. He paid a debt he did not owe because you and I, Dan, owed a debt we could never pay. Because how do you pay for something that deserves an eternal punishment, right? It's not like paying a $20 fine. The Bible says, for the wages of sin is death. And every time we lie and steal, we are storing up God's wrath on the day when God will judge humanity. So when Jesus died on the cross, he didn't stay in the grave. 3 days after Jesus died, he rose again from the grave. It's called the resurrection, which demonstrated that God paid the ultimate price in Jesus Christ and he accepted the sacrifice. You must repent and place your trust in Christ in order to get to heaven. When are you going to do that, Dan?
5: I appreciate it, man. I don't know.
4: Yeah. Does that make sense at all?
5: It makes sense.
4: Yeah?
5: Have a good day, boys.
4: You want your In-N-Out gift card?
3: So what do you make of that?
4: What do you make with that? You know, I would dare to say that the logic makes sense.
3: Well, according to him, it did, because he was agreeing. Maybe that conversation was the beginning of God working on his conscience.
4: That's right.
3: So it's not like it's all is lost. It's not like you failed. Like, how often do people even think about that, much less talk about it? So, I don't know. If anything, I think there's a good possibility that the reason he walked away is because things just struck him as true and he didn't want to hear it anymore.
4: Yeah, right. When are you going to do that? It's like, whoa.
3: Yeah.
4: I'm out.
3: Yeah, and he turned down the hamburger.
0: Turned down a

0: Double cheeseburger.
1: There must have been something going through his head.
0: But so be it. We trust that somebody's going to come after us and water what has been planted.
1: Yeah. So
0: we move on.
2: For Christians, preaching the gospel should be a regular practice. It should be our lifestyle. We don't always see the reactions we hope for, but sometimes we do.
3: Do you know what God has done so that people like you and me can be saved from hell because of our sins?
4: You know, I think kind of like confessions, confessing, I think that's one way to kind of get forgiveness from God. That's one example I could think of.
3: What about you, Nina?
5: Yeah, I would just say confessing and communicating with him and building a close relationship with him so where you sin less.
3: Yeah. Let me ask you this. If that happened with a judge, like let's say someone committed all these crimes, do you think that if that person, after they, you know, murdered and robbed and, you know, burned things down and all that, they stand in front of the judge, if that person said, "Judge, you're right, I did all these crimes, I confess it, judge, forgive me," and then they try to build a relationship with the judge, do you think that judge is going to say, "Okay, then I'm going to let you go"?
5: No.
3: We broke God's law. We deserve God's wrath and judgment. The only way we can get to heaven is by being perfect. When Jesus came down to this earth, he was wearing a robe, if you can imagine, that said perfect all over it. Right? Just imagine that as a little illustration in your mind. A robe with the word perfect written everywhere, because he's perfect. He is God. He took that robe off that said perfect and he set it aside. But he remained perfect. It was tattooed all over his body because he's God. He didn't cease to be perfect. But then what he did was he came up to sinners like us and he took off of us the robes that we were wearing that said sin all over them. Because that's us, we're sinners in more ways than we can even count. Every thought, word, action, motive, intention, all of it, man. Sin. Jesus took those robes off of us, he put them on himself, and then he went to the cross. This is where God, as a judge of the universe, showed his perfect justice because he punished sin. But he showed his mercy and his grace by punishing it on Jesus as if though he were us, because he took our sins on himself and stood in the gap as a substitute for men and women like us. So that now, if we acknowledge our guilt, we don't clean ourselves up, we don't butter it up, we don't try to, I am as wicked and as evil as could be, and I deserved his wrath and judgment, and then Jesus, God the Son, stepped in and bore the wrath of God in my place, taking my robe of sin on him as if though he was me, as if though he committed those sins. God poured his wrath on him so that now if I repent and place my faith in his death and resurrection, God will wipe away every sin I've ever committed. And then guess what he'll do? He'll take that robe that Jesus was wearing that said perfect all over it, and guess who he'll put it on?
4: Us.
3: So what? Now when God looks at us, he sees us clothed with perfection because we have to be perfect to get into heaven. Now we can because we have that robe that says perfect, but it's not our robe. It's his robe given to us as a free gift of his grace and love. How awesome is that, Eddie?
4: It's very awesome. I never thought of that in that perspective. It's awesome.
3: You know what that's called? That's called the gospel.
4: Gospel.
3: Eddie, you said you've never heard of anything like this before?
4: No, I think I've definitely heard it, but just not in those words, you know, the way that the school teacher taught me at school is, you know, he worded it very differently, but...
3: This is to where you feel like it's connecting in your heart and mind.
4: I think you broke it down into very, simpler terms, which makes a lot more sense when you put it that way.
3: Is this something that you guys think you're going to give some real deep thought to?
5: Yeah, for sure.
4: Yeah. For sure. Definitely considering I haven't had a conversation like this in quite some time.
1: Yeah. So at the beginning of that conversation, here's a guy who said he went through theology school, yet towards the end, come to find out, didn't really know what the gospel was.
0: Right.
1: How common is that?
0: I want to be fair. Could be that he just didn't understand it. Maybe it was presented to him.
1: Not necessarily the school itself.
0: Right. But I do know there are scenarios that are legit to where someone goes to a Christian school or is in a Christian church and doesn't really get the gospel.
1: Yeah.
0: And that just eats me up. You know, I mean, again, you saw his response. Well, I've never thought of it that way, you know, before. And my hope is that God will bring revival to where these institutions that are supposed to be safeguarding the gospel and furthering the gospel will begin to do that, because there are precious souls like that waste 2 years in a school, potentially, if that was a scenario with them, and don't get the gospel of life. And you know, I hope people saw what happens when you preach the true gospel.
2: As our day of event.

0: 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Until next time, preach the gospel.
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0: Hi, I'm Bayless Conley. I've been a pastor going on 4 decades, but if you'd seen some of the earlier chapters of my life, you probably never would have guessed that I would have ended up serving in gospel ministry. Growing up, I was raised a normal Southern California kid, but as a teenager, my life quickly spiraled into drug and alcohol addiction and a search for answers. After a number of near-death experiences, I came to know Jesus and experienced His life-changing power. I found out that He was what I'd been searching for and that there were answers in His Word. In life, we all face uncertainty, whether it's financial troubles, relationship valleys, a health crisis, or just trying to discover your purpose. One thing is for certain, God sees you, He loves you, and no matter what you're facing, He has the answers.
1: Hello, friend. I am glad that you have joined me. If you have a Bible, why don't you grab it? Or if you've got a phone or device that's got the scriptures downloaded on it, why don't you get that? And I'd like to encourage you to take notes. I think when we take notes, it helps to crystallize thought, and it also helps to promote action. And

We are in the book of Philippians. What an amazing gift that God has given us in this epistle. Paul has written it from prison to the church at Philippi that he founded there in Macedonia. And if you were with us last time, we ended in chapter 4, verses 6 and 7 that are just so powerful. It says in verse 6, to be anxious for nothing, but in everything by prayer and supplication, with thanksgiving, let your requests be made known to God. Verse 7, and the peace of God, which surpasses all understanding, will guard your hearts and minds through Christ Jesus. So don't worry about anything, but pray about everything. And I talked about that in detail last time, so I'm not going to go over all of that again. But the fact is that we can know the peace of God. And it's interesting when he says here, don't worry about anything, don't be anxious, but you know, everything through prayer, supplication, with thanksgiving, let your request be made known. There's actually not a promise here that God will answer that request that you make. You may be in a financial crisis. It may be something with your family or with your kids. It may have to do with a job situation, may have to do with your health, et cetera, et cetera. Now, God said, don't worry about it, but pray about it. And when you pray, you know, ask me to help you, ask for my intervention. And I think we need to find a promise that covers our need, which we talked about last time, said to offer thanks. And you know, he doesn't promise here that he will answer that request. But he does make a promise that if you will do that, he will give you peace. If you'll talk to him about it and offer thanks to him, there is a promise that he will give you peace, a supernatural peace that will guard your heart and guard your mind through Christ Jesus. Now, elsewhere in Scripture, there are very specific promises that God will answer our requests and that he will answer our specific prayers. So I'm not saying that he won't, but it's just interesting. There is a promise here, but it's a promise of peace. Now, we know from elsewhere that God does answer our requests, and we can be confident. In fact, we can be absolutely confident if he has given us a promise to do so, and we take that promise to him in prayer. But here, he does guarantee, he does promise that he will give you peace. And I know there's some people watching me right now. Your mind is tormented. You can't stop obsessing over the bad thing that happened or what you know, bad thing might happen in the future. And it literally has robbed you of your peace. You're not able to function as the kind of wife that you should function as or as the kind of husband. You're not being the right kind of parent because you're just eaten up with these worries. It's literally bombarding your mind and weighing your heart down. Well, you know what? You can be free of that worry and that anxiety. Let your request be made known to God. You know, thank him. You know, once you make that request, and God promises to give you peace. I know he will because he said he would. And so he promises peace. And then it's interesting. He goes on from here and he gives us a promise of continued peace. And I think many of us, you know, we've done that. We've experienced peace, but the doubt or the worry, you know, kind of creeps back in, you know, wants to come in through a side window or knocks at the door a little bit later. And we foolishly answer the door and say, well, come on in. I guess you're here. You know, we may as well sit down at the kitchen table. No, once you have committed things into God's hands, you need to leave them there. And then here is a promise for continued peace. Verse 8, it says, finally, brethren, whatever things are true, whatever things are noble, whatever things are just, whatever things are pure, whatever things are lovely, whatever things are of good report, if there is any virtue, if there is anything praiseworthy, meditate on these things. And meditate just doesn't mean to think fleetingly about something or to think once about something, but it means to go over something again and again, to reflect upon it, to chew on it, to savor it, to look at it from different angles, to even mutter and to speak it aloud. And then in verse 9, he said, the things which you have learned and received and heard and saw in me, these do, and the God of peace shall be with you. There's a promise of continued peace. Now, in verse 8, when he said, think about these things,
we need to realize that we are the custodians.

of our own mind. And these instructions about thinking and meditating on these things is vitally tied to us walking in continued peace. Once we put something in God's hand and begin to give thanks, and he gives us that protection, if we want that to be sustained, we need to change what we're thinking about. He's saying, hey, look, get rid of the worry habit and form a new habit. And this new habit has to do with our thoughts. When you think about something enough, it comes to the point you can't stop thinking about it. We all know about that in a negative sense. It's like your mind gets stuck, and no matter what's going on throughout the day, you can't stop thinking about what she said to you. You can't stop thinking about how you were ostracized. You can't stop thinking about the person that cheated you. You can't stop thinking about, you know, the latest bad news, you know, that you read from the the biased news article, and almost all news is biased. We used to call it yellow journalism here in the United States. And, you know, for me, I don't even like to look at the news. I like to keep abreast of what's going on, but it is so biased and so one-sided, and so much of it is caused, you know, is given to you to cause and to sustain fear. So that you will act a certain way. It's like, you know, pushing you down the chute so that, you know, they can depend on you to act a certain way, to vote a certain way, to do a certain thing. There's other things that our minds can be occupied with. We need to measure our thought life up to this list. Now, obviously, the Bible qualifies in all of these things. You know, it's true. And it's noble, and it's pure, and it's just, et cetera. But, you know, there are other things that qualify as well. I mean, the first thing he said, that your thoughts, we need to think on things that are true. Now, everything that's true doesn't match up to the rest of this list. It may be true, but it's not noble, and it's not, virtuous, and it's not pure. So it doesn't mean you should think about it just because it's true. You need to look at the whole list. Maybe your neighbor committed adultery. All right, it may be true, but it shouldn't be something that your mind is continually occupied with. It may be that your little, neighborhood friend that you grew up with, you know, grew up to become a bank robber and, a violent criminal and is now in prison. All right, that may be true, but that's not something that you should obsess over and think about it. We need to think about things that are true and about things that are noble. And that means worthy of reverence. You know, I like to read biographies, autobiographies, and many a time I have wept, you know, over the goodness of God that's been displayed in people's lives and over their stories, you know, how they found Christ and how God used them to impact, you know, their world. All right, those things are true and they are noble. And then the next word he said, you know, think about things that are just. You know, the Greeks defined a man who was just as someone who gave to the gods and to men their due. And thinking about the word in that context, a Christian's thoughts ought to be on our duty to man and to God. And then he said that our thoughts need to be pure, that which is morally undefiled, to have a clean mind. Would you want your thoughts being broadcast on a screen for everyone to see? Well, if the answer to that is no, then you need to change what you're thinking about. And then he said, you know, things that are lovely, literally lovable. You know, I think about my wife, my kid, my wife, my kids, my grandkids, my friends. You know, that they are lovable. And then he said of good report. In the Greek language, that literally means fair speaking. In other words, not gossip. He said, if there's any virtue, if there's any praise, think on these things. Carefully reflect upon them. Make up your own mind what you're going to think about. Because the truth is, if we don't control our thoughts, if we don't control our minds, the devil will control us through them. So you need to choose, you know, what you're going to think about and what you're not going to think about. And
Yeah, I know it's going to be a titanic struggle for some.

people, but you can do it. And God will help you. And Paul said, look, the things you've heard and seen in me, you know, these things do, and the God of peace will be with you right in the middle of the storm. And, you know, God is revealed in many ways. He's revealed as the God of healing, the God of wisdom, the God of plenty, you know, the God of salvation. And here the Almighty God is revealing his presence by giving you a peace that is beyond human understanding. It's something that cannot be manufactured humanly speaking. It's something that you cannot get out of a bottle of pills. It's something that you won't get laying on a psychiatrist's couch. This is a supernatural peace that comes from God. It surpasses all understanding. And my friend, God wants you and he wants me to have that peace. May the God of peace be with you. Now, in this letter, Paul moves on from this point. And again, it's important to remember that this was written from a Roman prison. And a young man named Epaphroditus had brought an offering to Paul from the church at Philippi. And then he stayed on there with Paul to be his assistant and to be a help to him while he was in jail. You know, I think today, just like then, people that are in jail, well, they need money. I remember I went to visit somebody in the Long Beach city jail, and it seemed like every other visitor was bringing money to someone that was incarcerated. And listen, the money that was brought to Paul, he didn't spend it on cigarettes. He was busy winning souls. In fact, if we went back to the first chapter, he said, look, the things that have happened to me have turned out for the furtherance of the gospel, that literally the whole palace guard has learned that my chains are in Christ. That's a reference to the Praetorian Guard. 10,000 of Rome's most elite troops had all been exposed to the gospel message. And the point is, God will use you wherever you are. Now, Epaphroditus brought the offering to Paul, and he stayed again to minister to Paul. And then Paul writes this letter that we're studying right now, and he put it in the hands of Epaphroditus to take back to the church at Philippi. And the offering that they had sent by the hand of Epaphroditus takes up the last part of this letter, and this is kind of where we're going to pick it up. And it is so important. Actually, it is rich. In verse 10, he said, and I rejoiced in the Lord greatly that now at last your care for me has flourished again, though you surely did care, but you lacked opportunity. Now, he's referring to the offering that they sent to him. They had given to his ministry at other times in the past in Corinth and Thessalonica, and now they've sent an offering again to him. Apparently, they desired to give this before, but they didn't have opportunity. Perhaps it was because Paul was en route to Rome, and there's no way to be assured that the offering would have even reached him. And he said, your care of me has flourished again. Your thoughtfulness has flourished again. You know, talk is cheap. If we really care, there's going to be action tied to our thoughtfulness and to our concern. You can give without loving, but you can't love without giving. And I love Paul's language. He said, your care. And again, he's talking about this offering. It's flourished again. The margin of my Bible says your care, your thoughtfulness, it has revived. With some people's giving, it needs to be revived. With some people, they're giving, it needs a resurrection. When it comes to a spirit of giving, some people have given up the ghost. It needs to blossom again, like a tree that's been dormant after a long winter, and spring comes and it begins to blossom. Well, some of you, you're giving it. It needs to blossom again. It needs to come back to life, because if it doesn't blossom, you can't have a harvest, something that we'll talk about a little bit later here. And it's actually twofold, and the Apostle Paul talked about it in connection with the Philippians gift. Now, I know there are people that are watching me. At one time, you supported gospel work, and you did it regularly, and you haven't given

been for a long time. Your giving has gone dormant. It needs to be revived. Maybe you got hurt, all right? It happens. Maybe you got hurt in church, all right? Church hurt is real, but so is church healing. You know, I was reading the other day, Jesus was, you know, having a moment with some of the Pharisees. I mean, they were all over his back because his disciples, you know, were in the grain fields and they're rubbing the grain between their hands and they're eating it. And the Pharisees said, your disciples are doing what's not lawful to do on the Sabbath. I mean, these guys are hungry and they're thinking, you know, this is work. And Jesus said, hey, didn't you read about David, you know, and what his men did? They went in and they ate the bread that just the priests were supposed to eat. He said, look, I'm Lord of the Sabbath. The Sabbath was given to serve men, not the other way around. So he's just had this run-in with them. They're very close-minded. They're antagonistic about him. They're harsh. They're cruel. They're critical. And then you read in Matthew's account of that, the next thing that happens, Jesus goes into their synagogue. He went into their house of worship. He didn't allow, you know, an offense to take root in his heart. And just because they were narrow-minded, hypocritical people in the church, in the synagogue, it didn't keep him from going. Yeah, there's some hypocrites in church. There are some cruel people in there, and we pray that the Spirit of God will get a hold of them and change their lives. The best place for it to happen for them as they sit under the anointed teaching of the Word of God. But Jesus didn't let such things keep him from the house of God. And, you know, the scripture is plain in the book of Hebrews. It said, as we see the day of Christ's return approaching, so much more should we be assembling ourselves together. But some people, that they've quit going to church, they've stopped giving because of something that's happened to them. Friend, that excuse will not hold water. And I'm not downplaying perhaps the wound or the bruising to your heart that took place. But my friend, Jesus is a healer of broken hearts. And you still need to be in the house of God. And you still need to be supporting the work of God. Some people, it just boils down to the fact that they don't trust God. But our giving is one of the greatest ways that we show our trust in God, especially as our provider. It's a way that we honor him, you know, as the possessor of heaven and earth, even as Abraham did when he gave God a tithe of all, everything from that battle when he defeated the kings that had raided Sodom, and when he went and got his nephew back and delivered the people. You know, he had all the spoils there and he offered it to Melchizedek, the priest of the Most High God. And he said, look, I'm not going to take even a shoelace from the king of Sodom, though he wanted to pay him, you know, for all the people and the slaves that he'd rescued. And he says, no, I'm not taking not even a shoelace from you, lest you would say that you made Abraham rich. And then he says, I've lifted my hand to the Most High God, the possessor of heaven and earth. In other words, God is my source. And there's really no way to say it better than honoring God with the first part of all of our income. And some of you watching me right now, I didn't plan on getting off on this to the degree that I have, but some of you that are watching, your giving, it needs to be revived. You need to begin sowing into the work of the Lord once again. And it shows your honor of God. The Bible says to honor the Lord with your substance and with the first fruits of all your income. So first of all, it shows honor to God. Secondly, it shows trust in God. That God, I'm going to give you the first part of my income right now. Before I know how the month is going to turn out, I'm not going to wait and see if I have any leftovers after I've taken care of all my bills and everything that maybe is important to me and everything I want to do. And then if I have some leftovers, well, God, maybe I'll throw you a few leftovers. No, we honor him by giving him our first and our best. You don't want to be like the guy that said, well, God, I'll tell you what. He draws a circle on the ground, stands in the middle of the circle, and he says, look, everything I throw up in the air, everything that lands in the circle, well, that's God's, and everything outside of the circle, that's mine. Other guy says, well, I do it differently. I draw a circle, everything I throw up, everything that lands outside of the circle, I give that to God. Everything that lands in the circle, well, that's mine. And third guy says, well, no, I do it best of all. I draw a circle, and I throw the money up, and I say, everything that lands out of the circle, that's mine. Everything that lands in the circle, that's mine. And God, if you want anything, you better catch it when I throw it up. Otherwise, I'm getting it.

We need to be generous. And again, if your giving doesn't blossom, there won't be a harvest. And Paul said, look, I rejoice greatly that your, you know, generosity, your thoughtfulness has blossomed again. And then he said in verse 11, not that I speak in regard to need, for I've learned in whatever state I am to be content. Not because I didn't have anything and I really needed the gift, though that may have been true for him. But he said, I greatly rejoice because you cared enough to do it and you acted upon it. And when he said that I have learned whatever state I am to be content, it's interesting that the Greek word translated content, it's very interesting. It means to be self-sufficient. But if as you drill down on the word, it literally means to be independent of circumstances. Now, Paul is saying this. He is in a Roman prison. He said, I'm so grateful that you gave. And he's going to share more details of why as we progress. But he said, I'm so thankful that you gave, but I've learned to be independent of circumstances. I've learned whatever state I am to be content. Listen to that from the 20th century translation. He said, do not think that I'm saying this under pressure of want. For however I am placed, I at least have learned to be independent of circumstances. It's something that we need to learn. And I love the fact that he said that. He said, I have learned. It's not something that happens in a moment. It's not even something that happens automatically. It is a process that we learn to trust God, that we learn to put our trust in his promises, and that when we act upon him, it doesn't matter, you know, wherever I am, what kind of a circumstance I'm in, I can trust God. It doesn't matter if I'm in jail, like Paul was in. He was in jail when he wrote that. It doesn't matter if you're in jail or, you know, if you're living in a mansion in Beverly Hills, California, or you are living in a hut, you know, in Ethiopia, it doesn't matter. We can be independent of circumstances. God is the supplier of our needs. He knows that you have a car payment. He knows that your rent is due. He knows that you have to put clothing on your children's back. You know, he knows that you have to buy food. You know, he knows about all of your needs. And God, listen, the one who created the heavens and the earth, it is not difficult for him to supply your needs and my needs. The one who, you know, had Moses stretch out his rod and divided the Red Sea, where all of Israel passed through, and then Pharaoh and his armies drowned in that same Red Sea, it's not difficult for him to supply your needs. And he wants us to learn as well to trust him regardless of what circumstances we are in. And Paul, you know, he went on and he said this in verse 12, I know how to be abased and I know how to abound. Everywhere and in all things, I've learned to be full and to be hungry, both to abound and to suffer need. He said, look, I've been at both extremes. I have been in dire circumstances where I had great needs. And I've also, you know, been in circumstances where there was a great surplus. And I was enjoying a great abundance more than I needed. And I think it's interesting, at least to me, that he mentions both of these things. I've learned how to be abased. I've learned how to survive when there's little. And I've learned how to function when there's a lot. And he said, where he said, I've learned in this, it literally means I have been instructed, or it could be translated, I've learned the secret. It's like joining a club or a fraternity, you know, some organization, going through an initiation period, and then they let you in on whatever secret information they have. And Paul said, I have learned the secret. I have been initiated. And the secret is what allows us to be independent of circumstances. Whether we're facing extreme needs or whether we're in a season of abundance, you know, it works both ways. And by the way, you know, I know some of you are thinking, well, look, I've been on one side of that scale.

0: I've been on the extreme, you know, need side of that scale. I'd like to experience a little bit of the other side, you know, where there's abundance. All right. You know, we do serve the God of abundance. He gives us richly all things to enjoy. The scripture says, he that didn't withhold his son, how shall he not also with him freely give us all things? You know, abundance is great, but of the two, to listen carefully to me, I think the abundant side is more dangerous to our spiritual life. Now, God wants to bless his people. You know, the blessing of the Lord adds no sorrow with it, the scripture says. But there is a great temptation when abundance comes and when resource comes that we take our eyes off of God as our source and we put our eyes on the resources that we have. That we shift our trust from God to our money. And when that happens, we're just as unstable as those riches are. The book of Proverbs says, riches take wings and they fly away like an eagle toward heaven. You don't want to put your trust in money. But there is a temptation that, hey, you know, I've got enough. I don't need to pray. I got enough. I don't need to trust God. I can take care of this myself. And it can affect our spiritual life in a dramatic way, in a bad way. So to those of you that are in a season of abundance, let me just encourage you. You know, keep God as the focus on your life, trust his promise, and be a generous giver. He has given to you so that you can be a blessing. And you know what? My time is gone. We're going to get back in this and hopefully finish the book. And there are some amazing things coming up that I want to cover. So, hey, I hope you will join me. Until then, God bless you.
1: 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We're grateful for the friends and partners who make this program possible. For more information and inspiration, visit BaylessConley.com. Our prayer is that God's richest and best will be yours always.